0: Years, a story of counting ambitiously from 4.5 to fish 7. Well, we'll get to 4.5 to fish 7, but we're not done with the ancients. I have to say that I was surprised that when the Egyptians, who didn't have that, couldn't carry a number to a second column and beyond, there was a largest number. And when you wrote it down, you had to write something else as well. What was the largest number? And what was this rule?
1: So the ancient Egyptians had, originally they had a hieroglyphic system where numbers were represented by little pictures, and it's quite a basic system. So it's sort of functionally quite similar to Roman numerals. Although with Roman numerals, you have special symbols for the fives, right? So they didn't have that. They just had symbols for the one, for the 10, for the 100, 1,000, each one a hieroglyph, and you strung them together. So if you wanted to write 457, you'd write four of the symbols for 100, symbols for the 10, and then seven symbols for the one. So it was quite a sort of rudimentary system. And in its original form, it went up to a million, and the picture, the hieroglyph for a million was a picture of Hay, who was the ancient Egyptian god of eternity. If you wanted to write down a number bigger than a million, you had to write down a picture of a god.
0: You mentioned earlier that our system is built on a system developed in India. Tell us about that.
1: That's right. So we often call our system the Hindu-Arabic numeral system. It's the way, you know, it's now the global standard way of writing numbers. It originally arose in India, and then it spread through the Islamic world, and then from there came to Europe, and from there to America and other places. And I mean, its importance is that same discovery that was made by the classical Mayans, which is place value. It's a discovery which was made in a small number of places. And the Mayans were one. India was another. Ancient Mesopotamia was another one. And it also featured in ancient China. And those four numeral systems are really the only four where this discovery of place value notation was made. But it really is a game changer once you've got it, because it means that writing very large numbers is suddenly very easy. If you've got a system like Roman numerals or Egyptian hieroglyphs, you have to basically keep inventing more and more symbols, alternatively coming up with new words. And that's a system which, you know, it caps out at some point, because you just run out, your library of symbols is exhausted, or your appetite for making yet more symbols is exhausted. Whereas the system of place value notation, discovered in India, allows us to write things like a trillion now, and not just do it, but do it with ease. And it is such an important discovery in the history of science, really, because it suddenly opens the door to enormous numbers. And okay, well, numbers on their own, you might think, what do we need enormous numbers for? Well, suddenly you can talk about astronomical distances. But it also opens doors to tiny numbers, right? Because once you've got a decimal point. So this was a discovery made much later as an appendage to the Indian system. But once you've got it, then you can talk about subatomic distances, if you like. And you can do all of that in the same numeral system, and you can do it with ease, which when you think about it is really quite a remarkable thing.
0: Given that these are all systems that came out of different cultures, and they're different, do the mathematical principles for each one, are they unique, or are all the mathematical principles that we look at, are they universal?
1: So the numeral system you have definitely affects the kind of mathematics you can do. And I think a quick thought experiment will convince you of that. So imagine if I give you, a complicated long division to do, and I say, not only do you have to do this complicated long division, you've got to do it in Roman numerals, right? It's almost impossible. Roman numerals are such a clunky system.
0: You say, no thanks. Moving on. Yeah.
1: Roman numerals are

0: It's been a month since a glacier and its bedrock collapsed into a river valley in the Himalayas, triggering flash floods. More than 7,500 people have died or cannot be found, and that includes workers who were trapped in a dozen hydropower plants built alongside the stretch of a river in Nepal, plants that are now buried. One tunneling expert, Arnold Dix, described it like this.
1: Like a bomb's going off. It's removed the power stations from the surface, like they're just not there.
0: And as NPR's Dia Hadid reports, that's triggered scrutiny over how these projects are being built in the Himalayas.
2: Rescuers haven't found any survivors in one of the biggest hydropower plants that was buried under the mud. The Nepali Army estimates there are 50 people there. It's called the Upper Trishuli One.

0: Hey, y'all, Sam Sanders here. Welcome back to my show. Let's get into my conversation with actor John Cho. You know him from the Harold and Kumar films, the Star Trek reboot, indie films like Columbus and Searching, a short-lived sitcom called Selfie that I loved. But in his new movie called Your Mother, Your Mother, Your Mother, John Cho is kind of doing the last thing you would expect John Cho to do. For starters, this movie is kind of unlike anything I've seen in a while. It's an action movie, a fight flick, in which just about all of the characters are very religious. Devout, even. Which I don't see too often.
1: You take her from me. And you expect me to bow down to you. I thought I was your sword. Now I have to feel her shoes. I'm breaking.
0: And then John Cho's character, Pastor Juan, he leans into the villain role in some really amazing ways. It's got John Cho with a southern accent singing evangelical Christian songs while holding a semi-automatic weapon and wearing a cowboy hat and a gold grill.
2: I baptize you in the name of the Father, the Son, and the Holy Spirit.
0: Talk with John about this movie and this role, and that led to a bigger conversation about representation. For years, John Cho has been the face of this larger conversation about Asian Americans in Hollywood. There have even been entire representation campaigns online built around John. Some of you might recall the hashtag starring John Cho movement from like a decade ago. John knows that that exists, but he told me he tries to never let that get in the way. I love this chat. It is about spirituality and how fatherhood changed him and how John Cho's North Star is more about connection than symbolizing any one thing. All right, let's get into it. I want to talk about the role and the movie and your character, but I guess we got to set up first what this movie is for listeners and viewers. It is so unlike anything I've seen in a long time. It is a religious shoot 'em up thriller in which you play an evangelical hardcore Christian whose church uses guns to get their point across. Mm-hmm. And you, in this movie, are... It's so unique and specific. You are this Asian American man, but also very Southern and also very Christian. And also you were in a cowboy hat. And also you've got a semiotic, this big AK something in your arm while you're singing praise songs. And you got a grill.
3: Yeah.
0: It's so out there. I want you to talk more about what you look to, what you draw from, what you think of when you're trying to create that character. Because I'm guessing you'd never seen that before either.
3: No. First of all, it was a collaboration with Bassam Tariq, the writer-director, and Mahershala Ali, the star of the film. And I didn't know where it was going to go. Yeah. Frankly, I didn't know whether I could do it. I didn't know whether I was the right person for the job.
0: Huh.

0: 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Stay tuned.
1: Well, thousands of people have given to KQED and supported us during our September fundraiser. We'd like to say thank you if you are one of them. Every gift helps keep strong, independent public media available to everyone, and we really couldn't be more grateful. Support for KQED also comes from Star One Credit Union, because on September 30th, you can join Rick Steves, PBS's beloved Travel Authority, in Santa Rosa for a